we go into space, I believe that this nation should commit itself to achieving the goal, before this decade is out, of landing a man on the moon and returning him safely to the Earth.

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1: We're going flight 31 minutes, Captain.

0: Houston, Tranquility Base here. The Eagle has landed.
1: Roger, Tranquility. We copy you on the ground. You got a bunch of guys about to turn blue. We're breathing again. Thanks a lot.
2: I'm going to step off the limb now. That's one small step for man, one giant leap for mankind.

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2: Roger, copy contact.
1: Pro.
0: Yes, pro.
1: Okay. Inform off.
0: Okay.
1: I'll cycle these valves. You got your descent engine command override off.
0: Yep.
3: 5 feet in front of the surveyor crazy.
4: It's good, it's where we want it to be.
3: I bet you when I get down to the bottom of the ladder, I can see the surveyor.

0: Standby.
1: Okay, Houston.
2: We've had a problem here.
3: This is Houston. Say again, please.
2: Yes, Houston, we've had a problem. We've had a main B bus undervolt.
3: Roger, main B undervolt. Okay, standby, 13. We're looking at it.
1: And we had a pretty large bang associated with the caution and warning.

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0: much to my surprise, a pair of bony eyes.
1: Oh, is this a neat way to travel? Isn't it great?

I believe that this nation should commit itself to achieving the goal before this decade is out of landing a man on the moon and returning him safely to the earth.

0: I'm Brent Goff in Berlin. To our viewers watching on PBS in the United States, streaming on YouTube, and to all of you around the world, welcome. We begin the day with a warning that the world's AI boom could become a threat to the global economy. This week, the International Monetary Fund said a crash in AI-related stocks could trigger wider financial turmoil. And just today, South Korea's stock market plunged more than 7%, with tech shares leading the sell-off. From Seoul to Tokyo to London to New York, AI has powered stock markets and economic growth. And it's important to note here, non-AI-related stocks are not performing strongly. In fact, if you take AI and tech stocks out of most major indices, the picture immediately turns from bullish to bearish. This is what the IMF is warning.
1: Global financial markets have held up surprisingly well despite multiple shocks and very high uncertainty, to a large extent because of upward growth surprises, strong corporate earnings, but also optimism on AI. But resilience is not safety. Financial stability risks remain elevated, and there are key risks that could spark market stress.
0: And just today, shares in the U.S. artificial intelligence company CoreWeave came under further pressure after plunging more than 15% on Wednesday. Now, the company, which provides computing power for AI, has accumulated around $50 billion in debt and is still losing money. CoreWeave's bonds have plunged to levels that typically indicate distress. It's even caught the attention of Elon Musk, who reacted to the new numbers from CoreWeave on X with one word: yikes. Investors are increasingly questioning whether the enormous sums being poured into AI will ever generate sufficient returns. Are investors, are they betting too much on AI's future? Bashir Sharman is chairman of Rockefeller International and a veteran global investment strategist. He's also the author of What Went Wrong with Capitalism, in which he argues that governments and central banks are protecting companies and investors from the consequences of bad decisions. Mr. Sharman, it's good to have you with us on the program. We know that AI is real. We know it works. And the big tech companies behind it, they're making billions, at least in revenue. So what makes this a bubble?
2: Well, I think that if you look at all the major technological breakthroughs in history, what you see is that the bigger the technological breakthrough, the bigger is the financial market bubble that accompanies it. Because what happens is that the technological breakthrough is for real, but investors get overexcited by it, pour tons of money into it, and only very few of those investors are able to make any money out of it, because very few of those companies in which they are investing end up being profitable. Mm-hmm. So this is the classic case of people getting over-enthusiastic, over-investing in that technology, and the technology is all for real. But just that overexcitement leads to a lot of money being wasted. And therefore, the technology lasts, but very few investors end up making money, especially when the hype is so universal.
0: You identify four classic warning signs here: overvaluation, over ownership, overinvestment, and excessive borrowing. How many of those warning lights are flashing red right now?
2: Well, quite a bit, because if you look at just the valuation of the U.S. market, which is very heavy AI-centric, if you look at any long-term valuation of the U.S. market, it is very, very expensive compared to all other markets in the world. The amount of investment going into AI is incredible. And what's very different this time is that it's all going into one sector, AI, and it's coming at the cost of investment in other sectors, which begs the question that if so much money keeps going only into one sector, then all the other users of this technology, how are they going to be able to afford it if they're going to be starved of capital? Mm-hmm. And then we have the entire issue of over-ownership as well, that in the U.S. today, if you look at the average investor, they have more money in the stock market than they have in even their own home, their own property.
0: In the United States, right? In the United States.
2: Yes. Yeah. Mm-hmm. No other country in the world is that over-invested. And then foreigners, too, they've been piling into the U.S. stock market. Their ownership of the U.S. stock market is at an all-time high. So the U.S. stock market is really at the epicenter of this. And if you look at the four O's, it's quite there. Now, the only O which I can argue that the US stock market is not quite there, is over leverage. Because if you look at the balance sheets of the companies, they have started to borrow pretty aggressively, as you know, but their balance sheets are still relatively clean. But here's where the difference is. In this cycle, all the leverage and the overborrowing has happened on the government's balance sheet. So therefore, what we could see is that higher interest rates on government debt could crowd out a lot of the borrowing that the AI companies need to sustain the boom. So I'd say we're in the fairly advanced stages of the bubble based on my 4O framework.
0: Let me ask you about what we're seeing just today and yesterday. The AI-related company CoreWeave, it has about, what, $50 billion in debt. Its shares are plunging and investors are demanding extraordinary returns to lend it money. Is this the first real sign that the AI bubble is beginning to burst?
2: I think so, because I think that, you know, what our research has shown is this, that yes, you can identify a bubble, although it's more art than science. What's even harder than identifying a bubble is to know when does the bubble pop. Because if you go back and look at the bubbles of the housing market in the 2000s and before that, the dot-com bubble in the late 1990s, a lot of people started issuing warning signs about it being a bubble many years in advance. In fact, Alan Greenspan first spoke about that in 1996, in December 96. And then even on the housing market, a lot of caution was being sounded by people in 2005, 2006. It finally burst spectacularly in 2008. So what is it that causes all these bubbles to burst? Going back 200-300 years to the railroad boom and the 1929 crash, it's all this one factor, which is that when interest rates go up, when liquidity tightens. And I think that's what's been the big difference. In the last few months, interest rates have started to go up sharply around the world, including in the United States, both short-term interest rates and more so long-term interest rates. So when interest rates start to go up, you always end up having some financial accident that happens, which marks the start of the end of the bubble. So I think the first signs of that are emerging, but this is a process. It's going to take many months, if not years, for it to unwind. It's not going to, we will never be able to wake up one fine day and say, aha, this bubble is bursting. But I think the first cracks are emerging.
0: You write something striking in your recent article in Foreign Affairs, and I'm going to pull up a quote from that and show it to our viewers. When I read it, I immediately thought of the dot-com bubble and the financial crisis of 2007, 2008. You write that a bubble can be characterized as a good idea taken too far. So what example of AI spending right now would you say is being taken too far?
2: Well, it's the amount of commitments that these companies are making out there. You know, like regardless of what price that people are willing to pay, the fact that the entire world today is spending over $1 trillion on just one sector tells you about it. And the fact that very few people are actually being able to monetize it or make money out of it. And the numbers are only set to go up in the coming years on the current path. So I think the amount of money being thrown at this technology is incredible. And also people still haven't figured out a way on how to really monetize it. The revenues are increasing if you look at some of these AI labs, but it's still well short of how much money is being spent. So it's a great technology, just that people are pricing it at such low levels today because they're subsidizing it with very cheap money and are able to take big losses. But there's a big gap between the amount that people are spending on AI and how much they're being able to monetize and the revenue that they're taking in.
0: Mr. Sharma, you also describe AI companies investing in one another with money coming back as revenue. It's kind of a loop, if you will. Is some of this spectacular growth, is it just money going around in circles?
2: In a way, it is. We call it circular financing. I think that you have institutions such as the Bank of International Settlements and other people point that out, that this is what's going on and that's what's inflating profits as well, because you're able to spend all this money, but and different companies benefit, but it shows up as earnings, and yet the depreciation on these assets, because this is capital investment, shows up over years. So there's a mismatch of that. So yes, there are, the earnings too are being inflated, and that's what I think is the underappreciated part, that people look at valuations and say, hey, the valuations were more expensive in 99, 2000 or so, fair enough. But the fact that the earnings are also being inflated is something which I think is underappreciated. And the circular financing that you refer to is part of that. But you know what? It's the same story. Every single bubble has similar characteristics and follows a very similar pattern. But when interest rates start to go up, that shock then begins to reverberate through the system. And that's what we're seeing now in the last few days, as you referenced.
0: Let's talk about maybe the counter argument here. You've got companies such as Microsoft, Amazon, Google. They are enormously profitable companies. They're not flimsy dot-com startups that we remember from the year 2000. Why wouldn't they survive even a major correction if and when this AI bubble bursts?
2: Oh, they will survive. The issue is the fact that in what form will they survive? That the amount of money they're spending on all of this makes them very different companies. What made these companies incredible success stories over the last decade or two was that they were generating such extraordinary profits, such extraordinary free cash flow. All that is now being whittled down because they're spending so much on this technology.
0: Let me ask you a question before we run out of time. Let's look in the future. If and when this bubble does burst, what will individual investors who were able to withstand this crisis, what will they have already done to shield their money and their retirement portfolios?
2: Well, just be careful about how much direct or indirect exposure you have to this AI theme. Because today, let's say if you just buy the US index, the S&P 500 or something, half of those companies are exposed to AI. So just be careful of that. Similarly, if you look at venture capital, you look at what's happening in private debt markets, so much of the money is being sucked in by just one sector. So the key, now, of course, as I said, that AI will be a great technology, it'll be here to stay. But I think the key point at this point is to be diversified, which is that you need to have your bets spread and don't be carried away by the momentum, because these things can turn very quickly. Just in the last few days, we've seen a spectacular crash in the Korean market, which was at the epicenter of the AI boom. It looked as if this market could only go up. And here we are, it's down 40% from its peak in just the last 3-4 months. So these things can end very abruptly. So diversification, have some AI exposure, but just do not be as concentrated as the indices are or as the hype today suggests. I think that is the key point.
0: Yeah, as they say, diversify or die. Mr. Sharma, good having you on the program. We appreciate your analysis tonight. Thank you.
2: Thank you.
0: The rapid spread of AI is bringing new dangers for the public and new challenges for law enforcement. Here in Germany, in the city of Cologne, authorities are investigating possible sexual harassment, possibly committed by a robot. Here's how police described the incident.
3: In the night going into Sunday, a red-gold robot allegedly touched the buttocks of a 16-year-old female and made thrusting motions towards her. The male's 16-year-old owner and his 19-year-old companion are believed to have streamed it live on the internet.
0: And this is the red and gold robot, now confiscated, that allegedly groped the teenage girl. The question now for police, were those two young men at the controls and will there be consequences? Police have opened an investigation into suspected sexual harassment. They're looking into whether the robot's movements were pre-programmed or directed in real time. Police describe the incident as new territory for them. So what do we know? The robot itself is an off-the-shelf model from the company Unitree. It stands about 120 centimeters tall and sells for around 5,000 euros. Now, that's no small sum of money, but cheap enough for 16-year-old Twitch streamer Aga Musa to get one. He and his friends called it Ahmed the Robot, and they used it to prank people in central Cologne, and then they filmed people's reactions. Now, that went on for a few weeks before police decided that a line had been crossed. The streamer later posted a statement saying that the whole incident was accidental. All right, to help us understand what is going on here, I'm joined now by Nina Yankovic. She is an expert on women's safety and the dangers presented by technology. Her books include How to Be a Woman Online, Surviving Abuse and Harassment, and How to Fight Back. She's also one of Time Magazine's 100 Most Influential Women in Artificial Intelligence. Nina, it's good to have you on the program. This alleged groping in the city of Cologne by a robot, it's had international media coverage. It's a splashy headline. We have to admit that. What's your reaction to this story? I mean, are we talking about sexual assault, or is this an overblown online childish prank?
4: Look, I think like with everything that is happening with AI and agentic AI lately, we are ascribing humanity to something that isn't human, but there is a human behind the robot. There is a human behind the artificial intelligence, right? And in this case, it seems to me that these two young men were using the robot to harass people all over the streets. We saw in the video that you just showed many lewd motions. And frankly, if a robot came up to me and sexually assaulted me, I wouldn't think of the robot. I would think of the person behind it. And the person behind it doesn't have a right to assault me, harass me in that way, and certainly not to stream it for the gratification of thousands of viewers online and, frankly, objectification of the woman in question. So to me, this is no different than sexual assault if it were to have happened with human-to-human contact.
0: But this isn't human-to-human contact. I mean, have you ever seen anything like this before?
4: Well, the closest it seems to me is virtual reality, right? And when VR headsets and VR gaming started to become more popular and accessible, we actually saw almost immediately that that technology was being used to abuse and harass women in virtual reality environments as well, including groping. And when there are haptics and things like that involved, the research shows that actually the impact on the victim is the same as harassment and assault in real life. It is your bodily autonomy being violated, regardless of whether it's happening in a virtual realm or whether it's happening via a robot or a human. The impact is the same. The psychological impact is the same. And I think that's something that a lot of people disregard. Again, there are two humans behind this robot, whether it was pre-programmed or whether instructions were given to it to, you know, autonomously walk around and do those sorts of things on the streets of Cologne. It was programmed to do this, right? And programmed by two men who are streaming it and probably making money off of it as well.
0: Well, you know, police in Cologne, they say that they're looking into whether the robot was pre-programmed or if it was remote controlled. Should that make a difference?
4: No, I don't really think it makes a difference, right? The intent here is clear. And if you look at the streaming in particular, I think that makes the intent clear. The men were using it to communicate to their audience. We saw several clips that you showed just now of women in particular being objectified as they were interacting wittingly or unwittingly with that robot. And, you know, I think that, again, makes the intent clear that they're there to objectify women, perhaps to get a laugh or a prank out of it. But women aren't here for objectification and pranks and, you know, belittlement on the internet. They didn't consent to that.
0: You know, we watched this Twitch video. It's obvious that this young man used the robot to approach a number of women on the street, not just one. Many played along. They certainly didn't report it to the police. Is there pressure on women to go along with the joke, particularly when they know that it's being streamed?
4: Well, gosh, I mean, I think there's pressure on women to go along with the joke even when serious sexual assault and worse is happening. I mean, look what's happening in the United States right now as we deal with the ramifications of the allegations of gang rape at Cornell. You know, I think this is pretty clear that this happens to women very frequently, that we're told to be quiet about our reactions to things like sexual assault and harassment. And then when we do make a big deal about it, we're told, oh, you're being too sensitive, you know, get over it, grow a thicker skin. Again, you know, when you are walking around on the streets, you don't expect to be groped by a robot or a person, and you should have the right to, you know, walk and go about your business without that happening.
0: Yeah, you know, you say that there's a person behind AI, behind robots. Isn't that the real danger here, that as robots become more commercially available and their AI becomes more sophisticated, that they can be trained for all sorts of egregious, antisocial purposes and acts such as sexual abuse? Isn't that the danger, that they reflect what we do and what we are?
4: That's exactly right. And, you know, it's something we've seen already with artificial intelligence as it's become more accessible, or you might use the term democratized. Since the dawn of deepfakes, where we're able to make these photorealistic images of people saying or doing things they never said or did, the primary use of deepfakes has been to sexually objectify women and put them into nude images or even pornography in some cases, non-consensual pornography. So we've seen time and time again as these technologies are being developed, and particularly with AI, that it has been used to objectify women. And certainly there are other horrible uses for it as well. But the one that is most actual right now is actually this objectification question. And now we're seeing it with robotics, and I'm sure there will be other frontiers like VR where we're seeing it as well. And so my kind of plea as someone who advocates in this space, and indeed somebody who's been subjected to deepfake nudification myself, is that, you know, rather than thinking of women and other marginalized groups as an afterthought, after the technology is already on the market causing harm, how about we think about it beforehand? How about we consider the most vulnerable folks? Because this is happening to girls who are underage, not just this 16-year-old in Cologne, but, you know, middle school-aged girls are being inserted into deepfake sexual abuse material by their middle school-aged classmates. Let's think of the most vulnerable among us before that technology goes out onto the market, instead of making women and girls an afterthought.
0: But Nina, I mean, none of that's really going to happen at the levels that we'd like to see until we take out the incentive of showing this, right? I mean, this is just as much about social media as it is about the streaming culture on this planet. Women getting demeaned and harassed in public, if that is shown, it is clickbait and it gets a lot of clicks. That's the problem that has to be solved as well, right?
4: Absolutely. Yes, it's not just clicks, right? It's making people money. And we know the most engaging content online is often the most enraging or shocking content. The social media platforms are incentivizing this 100%. And that's why we see laws coming on the books in places like the European Union, in the UK, in the US, where we are incentivizing the platforms to do more to stop this sort of content, particularly in the realm of deepfakes. Mm-hmm. I think they're going to have to develop some new regulations when it comes to, you know, robots' actions being streamed. But it falls into the same vein, and the laws actually need to be implemented from there. And there needs to be a cost to the platforms that are incentivizing this behavior among people around the world.
0: You know, the cost that you're talking about, the German police, they say that this incident is new territory for them. And we know that every country obviously has a different legal framework. Is it fair to say that law enforcement in general is struggling with protecting public safety, guaranteeing public safety with the onset of all of these new technologies?
4: Yeah, 100%. And it's not law enforcement's fault. You know, I sympathize with them. Technology is developing at a really fast pace, and they've got a whole host of issues to deal with in their portfolios. One of the things that I'd like to see and that we've been advocating for in the United States is that law enforcement are educated more about this stuff. Because frankly, when you are a victim, whether it's of deepfake non-consensual nudification or sexual assault in real life, a lot of people, a lot of women don't feel that law enforcement understand them. I read a quote from one victim who said that she went to report online abuse and harassment to law enforcement that amounted to stalking behavior. And she said, "It was like I was drowning and they didn't know what water was." I mean, it's pretty stark, right? And so I think there needs to be, as we create the legal frameworks to disincentivize this behavior, we also need law enforcement to have the support necessary to really offer to victims some justice.
0: Nina, these legal frameworks, let me ask you before we run out of time, do you trust lawmakers in the U.S., here in Europe, around the world? Do they know enough about this new technology in order to draft and craft legislation that has teeth?
4: Well, no. Frankly, a lot of legislators don't know enough, but there are groups like mine, the American Sunlight Project. We work with the Joe Cox Foundation in the UK and elsewhere that are working to educate legislators. And, you know, that's kind of the point of civil society, to bring all of that to bear. I do think right now we're focusing on the perpetrators and creators of this content, and we're focusing on the distributors, the social media platforms, but there's a lot in the middle, right? Mm-hmm. When we're talking about deepfake, non-consensual nudes, for instance, servers, app stores, payment processors, all of these are parts of the infrastructure that we have choked when it comes to things like terrorist content. Mm-hmm. And we can do the same thing when it comes to protecting women and girls and other vulnerable communities online. So yep. I'm strangely hopeful, even though there are brave, new, and scary frontiers of technology every day. I think this is a solvable problem.
0: Yeah. Juanita, good talking with you, and good to end it there with a positive ending, finding the silver lining. Mm-hmm. It's hard to do sometimes with these new tech stories. We appreciate your time. Thank you.
4: Thanks for having me.
0: And the day continues online. You'll find us on YouTube and other social media at DW News. You can follow me at Brent Goff TV. And remember, whatever happens between now and then, tomorrow is another day. Tomorrow is Friday. We'll see you then, everybody.

0: Hey everyone, Dana here. Some idioms are similar, but not quite the same in German and English. Zwei Fliegen mit einer Klappe schlagen. In English, it's to kill two birds with one stone. Auf Wolke sieben schweben. In English, you're on cloud nine. But then, some idioms are completely different. Ich verstehe nur Bahnhof is it's all Greek to me in English. Turkey-related sayings. To quit cold turkey means to just suddenly stop doing something, usually a bad habit. I was eating so much candy, I didn't feel good, so I quit cold turkey. Then there's also the saying to talk turkey, which means to talk business or get to the point and talk in a straightforward manner. All right, enough goofing around, let's talk turkey. Elephant sayings to watch out for. In German, someone can be described as ein Elefant im Porzellanladen, while in English, it's a bull in a china shop. In German, aus einer Mücke einen Elefanten machen. In English, to make a mountain out of a molehill. But at least in both English and German, you can have a memory like an elephant, so you won't forget these sayings. In both English and German, the early bird gets the worm, and if you like to stay up late at night, you're a night owl. But while in German you have Pechvogel, literally bad luck bird, as much as I love how that sounds, bad luck bird, we don't use that in English. It would just be an unlucky person, or maybe if it's a really extreme case, we'd call that person a walking disaster. In both German and English, hair and the word pony go together, but not in the same way. In English, this kind of a hairdo is called a ponytail, while having hair in front of your forehead is called bangs in the US and fringe in the UK.
1: Faszinierendes aus der Welt der Natur und Geisteswissenschaft.